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Good morning, Boston and beyond. Kalimera, kalo paraskevo, Sabatokiriako. The weekend is here. Thank God it's Friday, they say. TGIF. Our curtain is up and our cauldron is lit. Once again this morning on the 8th day of May. 8 Mayu 2026. Paraskevi. Εδώ ξανά. With you once again on Grecian Echoes. And I'm your host, Teddy Dimitriadis, where it's 45 degrees outside of our studios this moment. Αυτή τη στιγμή έχουμε 45 βαθμούς με ήλιο. It's a little sunny out there. Mostly sunny, partly cloudy. We'll hit a high of 60. Θα φτάσουμε στους 60 βαθμούς σήμερα. Ο ήλιος ανέτειλε περίπου εδώ και μία και μισή ώρα. 5 και 31 το πρωί. 5:31 a.m. sunrise. And it'll set shortly before 8 o'clock at 7:52. Spring has sprung. It's going to be a nice day. Again, we're going to be in the 60-degree range today. And it's a Friday. Red Sox lost yesterday. There you go. 8-4 over the Rays. They're in town, Tampa Bay, for a four-game series. Game two tonight at 7:10. Again, it's a Friday. Excited about that. All our news reports at the top of the hour. Greek Evangelical Church sermon today, 8:15. It's Friday. Don't forget Basil the Comedian at 9:30, the Claudino Cranks at 10:30, and a guest in studio, attorney Nick Lambros, joins us at 11 o'clock this morning looking for a conversation with Nick. So we'll bundle that all together and present you the next 5 hours here on Grecian Echoes. Don't forget, it's Friday, so from 12 to 2 today also, we've got some Irish music with our Echoes of Erin program. So with all that being said, let's go. Let's get it started. Let's rev up the engines. And bringing us to the forefront of yet another morning, it's the Double Tree, Diplodedro, Double Tree by Hilton, Manchester, New Hampshire, downtown, Greek family-owned property. 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

such a beautiful song, isn't it? That's Melina Aslanidou, Venme Ponese Canis. And with that, we wrap up our first 15 minutes, our Proino Musico Glico Ksipnima, a great three-song set this morning to bring us to the forefront of the weekend, brought to us by the Double Tree, to Diplodedro, Double Tree by Hilton, Manchester, New Hampshire, downtown, Greek family-owned property. Up next, the voice of Orthodoxy, η φωνή της Ορθοδοξίας, κάθε πρωί και κάθε εκπομπή εδώ στην Ελληνική ηχό, a presentation of His Eminence Metropolitan Methodius.

Well, the voice of orthodoxy every morning here on Grecian Echoes, a presentation of His Eminence Metropolitan Methodios, our entire metropolis of Boston, and weekdays with Father and Presbyter Akulianos. Don't forget to tune in this Sunday morning, right around 7:25 to 7:30, when we have the voice of orthodoxy for you on Sunday mornings, right up until 7:45. We're at 24 minutes past 7 a.m. It is Grecian Echoes Friday. Kalo Paraskevo Sabato Kiriako. Basil again at 9:30. The comedian, the Clarino Cranks at 10:30. And guest in studio today, attorney Nick Lambros. We'll get a visit from Rhode Island. Our friends in Rhode Island, a state attorney at its finest. So, with all that being said, let me grab the birthday book. That's up next, and wish Chronia Pola to those who celebrate today and tomorrow. All right, today's birthdays. On the 8th of May, Peter Amershadian, Agapis Fakianakis Nikitidou, Konstantinas Spiridakos, Yanni Latsanakis, Elizabeth Stasinos, and Chris Chrysophides, Marlboro Chris, the cousin I call him. Chronia Pola, Chris. Tomorrow, on the 9th, we've got a few birthdays to acknowledge. Sophia Michailidis, Frank Kakouvos, and Peter Tsardounis all celebrate their birthdays tomorrow. So, once again, here's the lineup. This weekend's birthdays, if you know any of them, you contact them.

το βαπόρι από την Πειραιά. Good morning, Boston.

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10: 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You could be his next Customer of the Week. All right, as we listen to the bouzouki in the background, let me quickly run through the events. Totipu Kepote, it all kicks off in 1 week from today. Friday and Saturday, the 15th and 16th, the first festival of the season, and it happens in Nashua, New Hampshire. The St. Philip's Greek Orthodox community of Nashua invites you to 2 days of fun, Greek food for everyone, music and dancing live. St. Philip's Greek Orthodox Church at 500 West Hollis Street. The hours will be 11 a.m. to 9 p.m. both Friday and Saturday. The Pithia Orchestra will be appearing. 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We've got Woburn's Greek Festival here in the lineup. Friday, Saturday, and Sunday, it's a three-dayer this year. 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It's the 35th annual St. Demetrius Greek Orthodox Memorial Golf Tournament at Charter Oaks Country Club. 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The Alpha Omega invites us all to Greek Heritage Night 2026, Fenway Park, Boston Red Sox, Baltimore Orioles, Tuesday, June 2nd. And mark your calendars for Ipswich in the July month, Saturday and Sunday, July 11th and 12th, at the Hellenic Center on County Road in Ipswich. It's the annual Assumption of the Virgin Mary Church Ipswich Summer Festival 2026. Opa!

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We are right around 8:30 this morning, and we do have one death announcement to share with our listening audience.

passing away on Monday, May 4th, 2026, was Nikos Tsafoulias. After a long and full life at the age of 86, he is survived by his beloved wife, Martha Schuster Tsafoulias, his daughters, Maria Tsafoulias Vrakas and Christina Tsafoulias, his grandchildren, Sophia and Thomas Vrakas, and many nieces, nephews, and other family members and friends. He was predeceased by his parents, Petros and Maria Tsafoulias, and his six siblings, Argyro, Dina, Pota, Panos, Vasilios, and Socrates. Born in Skoura, Lakonia, Greece, Nikos immigrated to Montreal in 1957, where he and his siblings embarked on careers in the restaurant industry. He moved to Boston in 1970 and quickly established a life for himself. 4 years later, he met the love of his life, Martha, when they were both working in restaurants in downtown Boston. Nikos and Martha married in 1976, and he and a partner opened the Athenian Taverna in Central Square, Cambridge, of 1976. Over the years, Nikos opened other restaurants in Lexington and Brookline and worked at several Boston dining institutions before retiring in the early 2000s. In addition to his dedication to his work, Nico greatly valued the time with his family and friends, enjoyed spending evenings at the Greek-American Political Club of Cambridge, celebrating holidays in good company and entertaining friends and loved ones with his charming personality and quick wit. Nico's cosmopolitan martinis were renowned by all who knew him. Family and friends are invited to the funeral of Nikos Tsafoulias at 10 a.m. on Saturday tomorrow, May 9th, at the DeVito Funeral Home at 1145 Massachusetts Avenue in Arlington. A procession to the Mount Pleasant Cemetery in Arlington will follow for his burial. For more information and online guest book, please visit DeVitoFuneralHome.com. In lieu of flowers, donations in the memory of Nikos Tsafoulias may be made to the Sanborn Foundation, Post Office Box 417, Arlington, Mass. 02476. Nikos Tsafoulias, aeonia sou mnemi, may your memory be eternal, the greatest generation. 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

Happy birthday to you. We got a nation dedication. We're sending it out to Marlboro, and we're celebrating Chris Afidi's birthday. 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
0: 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Well, Elaine Karasidis will be joining us in studio live this Sunday for her, well, her spring lineup.
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3: And now it's time for Greek inventions that changed the world, brought to you by the Davos family. Thanks to the Greeks, you probably took advantage of central heating this winter. According to archaeological findings in ancient Greece, the Temple of Ephesus was the first place to use flues under the floor to circulate hot air, the first ever central heating in the world.
0: Oh, central heating invented by Greeks. All right, how about we bring this next song to you on behalf of the Nashua community. Nashua's favorite Greek food festival is back next weekend at the St. Philip's Greek Orthodox Community Church, located right on West Hollis Street in Nashua. They'll have Greek meals served, including lamb shanks, stuffed grape leaves, dolmades, pastitsio gyro, marinated lamb, chicken souvlaki. They're going to have live Greek music with Ta Paidia Orchestra, both music and dancing, 11 a.m. to 9 p.m. next Friday and next Saturday, St. Philip's Greek Orthodox Community, their fall festival. They're all invited, and this year's promotion is provided on behalf of an anonymous parishioner. Little Trio Bel Canto, a little Nina Nai Nai, getting you all prepped up for next weekend's Nashua Festival.

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1: The Astro Report on Grecian Echoes, news and commentary with Stamatis Astra. 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
2: Good morning. It is Friday, May 8th. Cool and partly cloudy in Boston today, highs near 61. Iran is still reviewing the 14-point peace memorandum, with a response expected any day. UK Prime Minister Keir Starmer vows not to quit after devastating local election results. And AEK basketball has advanced to a European final. Let's dive into the news, what happened and why. Results from England's May 7th local elections show Nigel Farage's Reform UK making historic gains across the country. Reform is projected to take outright control of three major county councils, an unprecedented political realignment of England's rural heartlands. This is the political earthquake Farage has been building towards since Brexit, a revolt not just against parties, but against institutions, globalization, and the managed language of technocratic politics. Starmer, down from 35% to 20%, vowed Thursday that he will not resign. But a Britain drifting toward populist nationalism, away from Labour's multilateralism and the Conservatives' Atlantic management, is a Britain becoming harder for Europe, Washington, and markets to predict. The United States is still awaiting Iran's formal response to the one-page 14-point memorandum of understanding. The closest Washington and Tehran have come to an agreement since the conflict began, but Iran's internal deliberations are now the real story. The Supreme Leader's faction, the IRGC hardliners, and President Pezeshkian's pragmatists are all pulling in different directions. The return of Steve Witkoff and Jared Kushner to

privately with Pope Leo XIV for more than 45 minutes Thursday at the Vatican's Apostolic Palace. Two men in a room trying to bridge the distance between a president who calls the Pope weak on crime and a pontiff who continues calling for peace in a war the president himself escalated. In Greek news, a Ukrainian Magura F-5 naval drone was discovered off the coast of Lefkada, triggering a major investigation involving Greek authorities and the Ministry of National Defense. The drone was reportedly found by fishermen inside a coastal cave with its engine still running. The black unmanned vessel carried advanced antennas and communications equipment, immediately raising national security concerns. Greece's inflation rate accelerated sharply in April, with consumer prices rising 5.4% year over year, according to official data. Meanwhile, the Greek government is planning a ban on electric scooters for minors under 18 amid growing safety concerns. Officials are also proposing mandatory insurance requirements, particularly for rental scooters, say that injured parties have no compensation protections. In global finance news, the rally that pushed stocks to record highs stalled Thursday as doubts resurfaced over whether a U.S.-Iran agreement is truly imminent. Oil prices swung sharply throughout the session, volatility that will likely continue until an actual signed document exists. Markets cannot sustain record equity valuations and $100 oil indefinitely. Eventually, something gives, and just minutes ago, a stronger-than-expected U.S. jobs report was released. The American economy added 115,000 jobs in April, roughly 50,000 more than economists expected. Dow futures immediately jumped more than 200 points on the news. The American economy continues to send contradictory signals, slowing in sentiment but resilient in employment. In sports, AEK Basketball advanced to the European Basketball Champions League final after dominating Malaga in a statement semi-final victory. The Spanish club, chasing a third straight title, could not match AEK's intensity, pace, or control. AEK will now face Lithuanian side Rytas in Saturday's final at 2 p.m. Boston time. In Boston, Red Sox four-game winning streak ended yesterday as Tampa Bay defeated Boston 8-4. And for the Celtics, it is now a time for reflection. Brad Stevens made clear he understands the team's flaws. Stevens has never been afraid to make a major move when he believes the championship window demands it. This is your Astra Report. Thank you for listening. News are brought to you by George E. Danis to inform the Greek community of the news of the day.

0: I'm going to put a comma right there and maybe let the man of the hour or the man of the half hour continue the lyrics of this great classic song, Drum, Drum, Drum, Drum. Basil joins us after an incredible week of travel and comedy. Calimera, Basil, you must be completely out of gas.
1: Well, not really. There's a little bit more left in the tank. So the traveling continues, but... Tram, tram, tram. I'm telling you, I think that was my wedding song, if I'm not mistaken. Ergete tu aeroplano, geto fortigo. Let's not forget, you know, the tram, tram, tram. And, you know, the papori. Can't forget the papori.
0: Yeah.
1: Oh, my God. Teddy, how are you, my brother?
0: I'm good. It's going to be a nice day. I'm finally getting, you know, I had that back issue that certainly seems to be 100% better, so that
1: good.
0: We can move around good. It's good. It's a nice day. I'm planting a tree tomorrow, so I'm kind of looking forward to that. A little botany over the weekend, so what else could you possibly ask?
1: Well, I always thought there was a botanist in you someplace, you know what I'm saying? And I think every Greek that is listening right now and Greek around the world is a botanist in one way or another, because who doesn't love their homegrown tomatoes and their homegrown peppers and their homegrown, you know, whatever they have. You know, we back in Long Island, we lived on a lake, and my father actually loved, you know, as tired as that man was, and I think that's where I get my energy from. My father was like the Energizer Rabbit. I mean, he kept on going and going and going. And I still, you know, remember Dad, and I'd help him, you know. And he loved hot peppers. And he brought some seeds back from Greece. And he planted them, and I'll be damned if they did not grow. And they were unbelievable hot peppers. They were great. And, you know, the funny thing was, the rabbits, my father was always afraid, but the rabbits didn't like it because once they eat, it was so hot.
0: Yeah, they
1: you know,
0: away.
1: It would burn them, and so they wouldn't bother it. And my father used to cultivate them and actually grow them, and it was delicious. And we would have peppers coming out of the yin-yang, and what my mom would do, she would fry. These are the long, green hot peppers, and my mom would fry them. And when she would fry them up, all of them at one time, and then put them in this like this bowl and layer them down and put lathe on every keep it and you keep it in the fridge, and I would make my hot pepper sandwich with a slice of cheese on it with some mayo. Delicious. Loved it. And that's why I always love hot stuff. I love
0: you
1: spicy
0: do you
1: stuff.
0: Love the hot and spicy. Not for me.
1: I used to take, you know, because you're in a pizzeria, you work there, I used to take the actual pepper seeds. And I would take two slices of a pizza, and I would literally go ahead and take the two and fold them together. But before I did, I would unscrew the top jar or the top of the jar of the pepper seeds and throw them all over on there. That was delicious. Delicious.
0: Here we go back.
1: And that's
0: to the
1: good
0: food.
1: Eating right there.
0: I don't know.
1: Yeah, and it's got to be heavy. Yeah, it's got to be double cheese with pepperoni.
0: Okay.
1: That's just the way I roll, Teddy.
0: Yeah. So listen, I'm all excited. I don't know if there's any potential here, and I posted it. But the Boston Celtics look like they may make a major move, maybe. And one of those moves would be bringing Giannis Antetokounmpo to our city, getting rid of, you know, one of their superstars. Or I don't know. We'll see.
1: Wow, if that's the case, I definitely want to be on, you know, Hellenic night when you guys do that.
0: Wouldn't that
1: Boston.
0: Be something? Wouldn't be that be something if we got Giannis Antetokounmpo?
1: Oh, hell, I'll MC that one for free. I would love to meet, you know, and I heard nothing but wonderful things about him. He is very, very pro-Greek.
0: I interviewed him several years back, and I have it in my archives. And he was just, I remember I waited, and he stuck it out for me. He spoke in both Greek and English when we had, I think it was either our first or second Greek Heritage Night with the Celtics. It's got to be, I think he was his sophomore, junior year, you know, his second or third year. It's been a while. He's been in the league a while now.
1: And it's a shame that he hasn't won a championship.
0: Yes, he has.
1: You know.
0: Oh, yes, he has.
1: Has?
0: Oh, yeah.
1: With Milwaukee?
0: Yep. Yep. Yep. They won one.
1: When did Milwaukee? Oh, that's right. Milwaukee did win a championship.
0: Yep, they
1: I
0: did
1: forgot.
0: Win it. Yeah, they did. Yeah. I don't know, 5, 6, 7 years ago.
1: Wow.
0: It's been a few years, but they did. Yeah.
1: Wow. Yeah. Well, him coming to Boston would be a great career.
0: It really would be a career end. And then they say that he wants to end his career in Greece for a year or two and play for one of the, you know, Ike, but then who knows? You know, Ike, I don't know if you've been following it, but we have been there. Ike is in the final four or final game of the Euro basketball. So,
1: right.
0: Yeah. You know, we,
1: I've never been a big international basketball follower, especially for Greece and everything.
0: I'm only starting only because I'm exposed to it now, and you know, some pretty good talent. You know,
1: oh, I'm sure it's great talent.
0: And the fans, the games, Basil. I guess that being there, it is. It just, I don't know if it's just completely crazy. It's nothing like you see in stadiums here. Just, you know, the reaction of the fans for their teams is just overwhelming.
1: Right.
0: It's just, you know. It's European.
1: Well, listen,
0: European, global.
1: The fans are fanatics.
0: Fanatics.
1: They are, you know,
0: real
1: fanatics. That's where they got the word fan from.
0: Yeah.
1: So they really, really love their game. It doesn't matter what it is. It could be soccer. Of course, they go gaga for soccer.
0: Yeah.
1: It could be basketball. It could be whatever. A fan is a fan is a fan.
0: That's right.
1: So, you know, for me, I still love watching people say, oh, my God, they're losing all the time is the Cleveland Browns. I love them, the New York Jets. I love them. Why? Because they're my home team. That's what I grew up with. And would I love to see some success? Sure. How many times did you guys, until, you know, basically you had the GOAT come in there and bring you championships, you guys were mediocre at best. I remember when the Patriots went to their first Super
0: awful.
1: Bowl against Chicago.
0: Yeah, they got trounced. They scored scored a field goal, and Refrigerator Perry scored a touchdown in that game, if you remember.
1: Before Sweetness did, right? that poor guy was playing in the NFL for how many years, never been to the Super Bowl, and who gets the touchdown? Fridge Perry, who just unfortunately passed away.
0: Well, the Fridge did?
1: Fridge passed away a couple of months, maybe a month ago.
0: Yeah.
1: He passed away. But Walter Payton, I mean, he was one of the greats.
0: Was Walter Payton on that team?
1: Yes. Yeah, he didn't score a touchdown.
0: To me, one of the greatest running backs. He's another guy that, you know, passed on early. To me,
1: yeah,
0: that guy would, you know, as an offense.
1: He was great.
0: He was incredible. I loved his style. You know, I just.
1: And I loved his heart.
0: 34.
1: He was,
0: loved his heart.
1: Yeah.
0: 34, Walter Payton. Yeah.
1: He was, and he didn't score a touchdown. They put Fridge Perry. Now, Fridge Perry, I have no problem putting him in the backfield and letting him block as the lead blocker and letting, you know, someone like Walter Payton go in. But
0: he did it a couple of times that season. It was all about show, you know.
1: Oh, it was. It was. But I would have done the same thing. I got to be honest with
0: you.
1: I would have done the same thing. Yeah. If I could. Look, we got the tush push, right?
0: Yeah.
1: When did you ever think the tush push was going to be legalized by the NFL?
0: Push the tush.
1: I thought sprocks me up to pushy not to the by mess and the people by
0: the operasi up the grammy again.
1: Yeah. So for me, it was always kind of funny to see these cats, you know, and whatever they do athletically. But yeah, if it's legal and I know I can score, I'm going to do it. That's all there's to it, you know. But Walter, you know, Payton, for him not to score at the Super Bowl and against the Patriots, and this is when you guys had the old Patriots uniform with you had that
0: the Patriot.
1: That, I guess that Patriot
0: the Patriot
1: trying to snap a ball.
0: Patriot. He's a Patriot snapping a ball.
1: And I love their new logo. Their new logo
0: like
1: rocks.
0: Yeah.
1: You know? Oh, very much, very very much.
0: Yeah.
1: You know?
0: Elvis they call it. Elvis.
1: What do they call it?
0: Elvis, the flying Elvis.
1: Elvis.
0: Elvis.
1: The flying Elvis.
0: Never heard that.
1: Yeah. No,
0: yeah.
1: Never heard that before.
0: Yeah, look at
1: it.
0: Look at it.
1: I'll take a look. Does it look like Elvis?
0: Yeah, a little bit.
1: Does it? I can only think with a commercial bit. Look, man, I'm going to be playing down in New England. I just love that pace over there. They got some good food.
0: A little Elvis. Give me a little more.
1: Yeah, baby.
0: Go ahead, keep going.
1: You want a Greek Elvis?
0: Yeah, listen, I want a Greek Elvis telling everybody that we have a... Yeah, that's what I want. You're going to get pissed off, but I don't care. You're going to do an Elvis promo for the St. Philip Church of Nashua, because it's the first festival of the season, and it's next Friday and Saturday. So Nashua, St. Philip, Elvis invites you all.
2: Άκουσε, παιδιά, είναι ο Elvis ο Presley's. 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Thank you very much, baby. Thank you very much.
0: Τι, ευχαριστώ, Elvis. Τι ωραία.
1: Yeah, that's
0: except it's
1: song.
0: Friday and Saturday, Paraskevi και Σάββατο.
1: Yeah, συγγνώμη, παιδιά. You love putting me on the spot, don't you?
0: Yeah, but it's pretty funny. At least I'm laughing. Right, I don't know. Yeah. At least we're amusing ourselves. Look at it that way.
1: Yeah, absolutely. Why not have James Brown do it? Other than that, it's natural. And it's bolica. 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
0: There you go. No,
1: it's very difficult to do some of these characters in another language. You know? Anyway, my cousins, well, one of my cousins, and I think you knew this, I had twin cousins, the Katsikas twins, Nikki and Tom Katsikas, and you guys may want to Google them, K-A-T-S-I-K-I-S. I wasn't the only jock in the family, so we had the Katsikas twins. They were known as the Twin Towers of Cherry Hill. One played at Seton Hall for Carlissimo, and one played at Temple for Cheney.
0: Basketball.
1: Basketball. This is basketball. Yeah, They're both, I think, 6'9", 6'9", or 6'10". And either Nikki, I can't remember if it was Nikki or Tommy, went to Greece and played basketball in Greece for like 8 seasons. So he did pretty well. And the other brother, man, I keep getting him confused, but I remember when Carlissimo had that team that played in the finals against Michigan, and they lost to Michigan, but I want to say it was Tommy Katsikas, actually played played really well. I think he scored 6 points or something like that in that game as well. So, yeah, and if I'm wrong, I'm sorry, guys, if you're listening. But, yeah, very, very proud of them. And then one of them played basketball in Greece for like 8 seasons and did a really fine job there and got married there, has children there and everything. So it was really unbelievable. It's nice. So, and I should probably follow, basketball more than I do, you know, especially. And I do follow collegiate basketball here in the United States. But look where I live, in North Carolina. So yeah, we have our choice of either, North Carolina State, or North Carolina at Chapel Hill, or, Duke. Duke, So, we get the best of the best of, collegiate basketball throughout the state. So
0: tell me a little bit about that area. I've been there one night in my life, driving home from Florida.
1: Mm-hmm.
0: And I don't even remember what town we stayed in. We stayed at a hotel, right on the highway, but... And watch, actually, I remember that night because it was the night the Bruins won the Stanley Cup.
1: Oh, wow.
0: Me and Nick Markopoulos were driving back and from Florida in a vehicle that we were just transporting. And we stayed in one of those. Tell us a little bit about that. What is it, the Tri-Town? What's the official name of that area, and how big is it? Of an area?
1: Well, I mean, North Carolina and South Carolina are two separate states, of course, and I live in the most southeastern portion of the state in Wilmington. Mm-hmm. And Wilmington's a great place to be because you're right dab in the middle of the eastern seaboard of the United States, practically.
0: Yeah.
1: So it's like 12 hours to Miami from Wilmington by drive, and it's probably about the same going up to Boston. Into the New England states. It takes me about 8.5 to 9 hours to get to New York.
0: Yeah.
1: Figure another 3 hours to Boston, right? So, getting New England. So we're right dab in the middle. just south of me on the other side of the border in South Carolina is Myrtle Beach. So you're probably taking 95 coming straight up a corridor of the 95 corridor, you know, either, you know, going south or northbound, one of the two. And it's a beautiful state. I mean, the only thing that's kind of missing for us is where you guys get to see your seasons and have at least 2, maybe 3 months of each season. We don't. We're don't hold the foliage that you have. We're mostly pine trees. There are a lot of trees that we have there, but it's not the same, you know. And you're going up to New England and you see the foliage change, you know, late October, early November. It's beautiful. It's just gorgeous, right? Here, not so much. I mean, in the Carolinas, the pine trees again, and you see periodic leaves changing and stuff, but it's not like you're going up there. And the regions are different. You know, the East Coast region is all about seafood. The middle region is all about, you know, hunting and, you know, fishing. They do fishing as well, but it's mostly in streams and whatnot. And then you go to the mountainous areas of Asheville, and where we had the catastrophe that happened a couple of years ago with a hurricane that hit them, and they weren't really hurricane prepared because a hurricane really never came through there. Yeah. But it did so much damage, and so many lives were lost, and it was terrible. And it was one of those things that you really have to look at and go, wow, this is really beautiful, the area there. It's hot in the summertime and warm, and seasonally it can be, oh my God, you could take a shower, leave for work, and as soon as you go outside, you got to take another shower because it's sweltering sometimes out there.
0: How long of a drive is it from your house to, let's say, you know, Myrtle Beach?
1: Oh, Myrtle Beach is about an hour and a half from me.
0: An hour and a half, it is an hour and a half. Do you go down there often?
1: Oh, yeah, I play down there. As a matter of fact, I'll be there July 20th to the 25th. Mm-hmm. I'll be playing down there at a comedy club called the Myrtle Beach Comedy Club. And it's beautiful there. It's called the Comedy Cabana. Yeah.
0: What about Charleston? This week,
1: Charleston is beautiful. Gorgeous. If you are, especially if you're a Civil War enthusiast.
0: Yeah.
1: To see the antebellum homes that we have. And we have the same thing in Wilmington.
0: You do? Yeah, I'm sure.
1: Yeah, absolutely. As a matter of fact, before the 14th Amendment was passed, there was a big bombardment of the, I guess they refer to as, because we were part of the South, as it were, and we had the bombardment of the Wilmington Confederacy, the fort down there. And it was the largest bombardment of a fort in the history, until it was, I guess it was exceeded by the bombing of when we did D-Day, when we bombarded them. So you could still, to this day, it's called Fort Fisher. Mm-hmm. At Fort Fisher, you could still find fragments, metal fragments of the cannonballs that exploded and, you know, whatever, and destroyed and stuff like that. And even when you go down to these things referred to as, blockade runners. And what they would do, they were these low-lying ships that with only one paddle wheel that was visible. And a lot of those ships were sunk. And you can go to this day, and I don't know if you know, I'm a certified scuba diver. So I will go down, and you can go with some Playtex gloves near a wreck and put your hand down maybe 18 inches to maybe 2 feet as far as you can. And you periodically will bring up fragments of, like, nails or bullets or lead musket balls, even cartridge bullets, where they were starting to experiment with that time. So it's really interesting, some of the stuff that you can find. But you have to leave it there. You cannot take it because it's a historical site. And people have taken stuff and, believe it or not, had to go to jail.
0: Oh, yeah, no.
1: Because they were taking stuff. Yeah, it was really ridiculous. So it's beautiful. The weather's gorgeous. That's why you see a lot of Northerners come down to the Carolinas.
0: Are there you beautiful know, plantation homes in Wilmington? There must be, right?
1: Not so much in Wilmington, but as you go down south towards, if you go, for example, from Myrtle Beach to Charleston, and you take, 14, is it Route 14? I think it's Route 14. And you go down, and as you go down, you will see these plantation homes, and they are gorgeous.
0: Magnificent.
1: They're simply gorgeous. And you have some of the the women who still make the baskets, right on the side of the road. You're going to pay an absorbent amount of money, but you know what? It's pretty cool because these women aren't really, really wealthy, but they make this stuff, and you know, you're going to pay $100 for the beautiful basket, maybe even $200. Coolest Fossil, I think we paid like $200. But it was something that we knew we would never get again,
0: yeah.
1: You know, and it was something original, and it was made. It was beautiful, you know. Mm-hmm. And the historical aspects of these antebellum homes, and it's just unbelievable, these beautiful plantations. It's mm-hmm. just gorgeous.
0: You know what it is this country is so large, and, you know, there's so much to see and so much to discover, you know.
1: Yeah. And I always tell people, take your kids.
0: Yeah.
1: Go. And we took our kids. We went down there. You know, it was kind of funny because some Southerners, up until maybe about 30-some-odd years ago, I remember when I first said, hey, this is even more, 35 years ago, when I said, hey, we know what we got to do. We got to have a festival. We never had one.
0: Yeah.
1: And he says, you know, you Yankees come up with all these highfalutin ideas and everything. And I remember putting up with it one time, the second time, the third time I lost my, you know, I blew my gasket.
0: Yeah.
1: And I said, first of all, you got to understand, we won the war. You lost. We won. Okay? So you grit-eating sons of guns over here. Listen,
0: yeah, grits-eating.
1: We won the war.
0: Yeah.
1: All right? Now, us Yankees made the world better. All right? Just get used to it. Okay? And I didn't really make a lot of friends that day, but we got the festival.
0: You got the festival. That's it.
1: Yeah, absolutely. So it was the final thing. And then they realized how crazy they were not having one afterwards because our festival is only 2.5 days long, right?
0: Yeah.
1: And we cranked nearly $400,000.
0: It's amazing. That's a big
1: gross
0: number.
1: Yeah, it's gross. I don't care who you are. The only difference between you guys and us, there are so many churches
0: that you have near you.
1: The competition is pretty steep.
0: Yeah.
1: Right? So with us, St. John's and Myrtle Beach.
0: It's all in. It's all good. There are some festivals that I think gross close to $1 million over the weekend.
1: Oh my God.
0: Just ridiculous.
1: Virginia Beach and Norfolk. Norfolk's the one who makes over, I think, close to $2 million.
0: What?
1: Yes. $2 million, but you got to understand, it's Norfolk. They got all Navy personnel, military personnel, people from the
0: just imagine the volunteer staff they need. Just the volunteer staff.
1: Oh my God! They have people volunteering through the yin yang.
0: Yeah.
1: Yes, and I love it there. Right. Love it there. And I've been to their festival. I got up and did a few minutes of time, and it was kind of funny. People were like, "Is Basil playing here?" So I got up and oh my God! They have a huge leg of lamb that they serve per portion. The food is coming out of the people's ears. I've never seen.
0: When you do your Wilmington Greek Church Festival and you volunteer,
1: is up this next weekend, Wilmington Greek Festival in Wilmington, North Carolina.
0: Do you do a gig? Do you?
1: No.
0: No, you don't. No, you just. No.
1: My job is to do the PR work. I'm the public relations person. So I set up the radio interviews, the television interviews. I wind, wining and dining, and then do every interview that there is, take care of all the people who come as far as media is concerned.
0: Yeah,
1: then I wind up, when no one is there, we have a sampler platter, and what the sampler platter is basically you got to come up, you know. So I'm the cut master because you could take a tray of moussaka and a tray of pastizo and only get maybe 18 pieces per order,
0: yeah,
1: a la carte, right?
0: Yeah, yeah.
1: But when I cut it, you have to cut it to 24 pieces.
0: Okay.
1: So I'm the cut master general, and my job is to get them out of the Cambro as soon as they get out, take them out of the Cambro. I got to let them cool down for 15 to 20 minutes because you cannot let them, basically.
0: Yeah, when it's real hot, you got to get a little
1: bit. Harden up a little bit, or you're going to have a thing of bleh on your plate, right?
0: Bleh.
1: Yeah, and you don't want blah.
0: Yeah,
1: you want a piece. So I let them cool down, and I purposely have my little fan that I bring, and I cool them down for about 20 minutes until they congeal, and then I wound up going ahead and serving it up, and I'm the cut master general when I'm there. So I will be there this weekend, folks. So if you see me and you're in North Carolina, in Wilmington, North Carolina, you come to our Greek festival at St. Nicholas Greek Orthodox Church right across the street from UNCW, 608 College Road. We're right there. You can't miss it. You'll see the big Yanni in the box sign pointing this way for our drive-through.
0: So does that mean that you don't have a gig scheduled for next weekend? You take the weekend?
1: Believe it or not, right now I do not. Now, if someone pays me stupid money, I'm taking off. You got to understand. And sometimes that happens.
0: It happens. You can make a living.
1: Yeah, it happens. But I got my backup, and she does a great job with the interview. She's funny as well. And when I do the interviews for radio, I mean, I have a lot of fun when I do them. You know, we have our drive-through, and our drive-through, believe it or not, man,
0: does huge numbers.
1: It kills it. Yeah. It kills it. You know, we'll do probably when we had to deal with COVID. The first year we did drive-through, we did 4,800 vehicles in 2.5 days.
0: It's amazing. Yeah, that's amazing.
1: The second year, when COVID was still around, we did 5,200. Yeah. Another 400 more.
0: Wow.
1: And we are set up where we have a side lot where people drop in.
0: So the property of your church, it's obviously a large parcel of land with parking and everything.
1: It's a larger parcel of land than most people, but it was just unique that we bought this side lot that comes right off a road.
0: Yeah.
1: We, you know,
0: it abuts it. It abuts it. It abuts it. Same land.
1: It abuts it. Yes. Yeah, yes. Yeah. It does.
0: Yeah.
1: So you wind up having, and we take two lines. We take two lines, and what we do, and we call it Yanni in the Box.
0: Yanni in the Box.
1: And, and so we have two people taking orders. We have an abbreviated menu, and it's right off to the side. We give them a menu as soon as they walk in where they can check off what they want.
0: Yeah.
1: And they usually get everything about 90% of the time. They get everything that they want, and they say, you know what we should have ordered, too?
0: Yeah.
1: We should have done. And so we have, as soon as they pull around and check out, right at the last second, a credit card machine where they, because we take their credit cards right at the where they order.
0: Yeah,
1: we take their credit cards, process it through. They go around the line, pick it up, and within you get your food. I think within 7 minutes, but you're going to be in line for a little bit longer, of course. But that line moves.
0: It moves.
1: When I say moves. Because it goes around our one building that we have, and then comes through, and we're there. And you know what? You get a lot, and I have. Kids, and I shouldn't say I have, I'm not in charge. I came up with a drive-thru, but I'm not in charge of the drive-thru. And the only thing I told them, I said, look, you kill them with kindness because there's nowhere to go, okay?
0: Yeah, yeah.
1: And if they want to order something, you don't make it seem like a big deal. You have the product there, just package it, take their credit card, do it, and move on.
0: That's it.
1: And now what we're, they're thinking about the powers that be are now thinking about doing... what's the service where you can call in and order food and they'll send it to you?
0: DoorDash, one of those things.
1: DoorDash. Yeah. They're thinking about doing DoorDash now.
0: Yeah. Listen, everybody's innovative. Anyways, we're running up against the clock. Listen, so what's your gig? What are you doing this weekend, tonight and tomorrow? Off?
1: Okay, tonight and tomorrow, for all of you who are listening right now, near the Erie, Pennsylvania area, and I'm talking either if you're from Pittsburgh, if you are from Cleveland.
0: Are you in Pennsylvania now?
1: I'm in Pennsylvania right now.
0: Oh, I didn't know that. All right.
1: Yeah, I'm in Pennsylvania.
0: Yeah.
1: So I have a gig tonight, and it's called Keller's Comedy and Magic Club. And
0: WNTN, Cambridge, Needham, Boston.
1: There's always a lot of people always going, what's the American show like? Come and see.
0: Yeah.
1: So you can go call Keller's Comedy Club. I think it's 814-461-0911. If you guys want to come to the show, two shows, one on Friday tonight, one on Saturday tomorrow. And then I fly out, take a 6 a.m. flight out of here, baby, to be home with my wife because it's
0: 6 a.m. Sunday morning. There you go. Basil, you're the best. We love you. Happy Mother's Day to Kula.
1: Absolutely. And to your lovely wife. And for all the moms that are listening, happy Mother's Day. You know I love you. If you guys want to find out more about me, go to basillive.com, BASILELIVE.com, or check us out in the social outlets. I'm Basil, the comedian, on Facebook and Instagram. Teddy, I love you. Happy Mother's Day, everyone. I love you. Yassas.
0: Bye-bye. All right, let's enjoy a little music. And don't forget, at 10:30, the Claudino Cranks.

0: χωρίς να θέλω.
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2: 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We start off with next weekend, Friday and Saturday, the 15th and the 16th of May, in Nashua, New Hampshire, the St. Philip Greek Orthodox Community St. Philip Greek Food Fest 2026, next weekend, Friday and Sunday. 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Don't miss out. The address, 500 West Hollis Street, and this year's promotion is provided anonymously by one of their happy parishioners. We've got the Woburn Festival. That takes place this year for 3 days. 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Emily George to sign up, 781-455-0200. Greek Heritage Night at Fenway Park, Alpha Omega, putting it together once again. Fenway Park, Greek Heritage Night, Tuesday, June 2nd. Red Sox take on the Baltimore Orioles. And a quick save the date, our friends from Ipswich signed in Saturday and Sunday, July 11th and 12th. OPA, the Assumption Virgin Mary Church of Ipswich Festival this July. And that was a quick rundown of our people que porte. Well, and joining us this morning, I'm going to say second or third visit.
0: I think third visit as Lambros Law visitor, and once I came with my son talking about baseball cards.
2: Baseball cards. Well, we welcome
0: so
2: you.
0: Calimera, Ted.
2: Calimera, Nick Lambros. Christos Anesti. We still continue to say that for another week or so, but you were just mentioning you drove up from Rhode Island. Beautiful day, no traffic. So far, so good today.
0: Yeah, it was a beautiful, easy ride up. Took about 45 minutes. Absolutely beautiful ride up.
2: Yeah. What's special in the greater Rhode Island area for this time of year?
0: So the weather's getting nice. Beaches will be open in another month or so, the end of the month, probably Memorial Day weekend. In the Greek community, we have the AHEPA 100-year gala coming
2: That's
0: up.
2: Coming up as well.
0: June 13th. Yeah. We've sold about 330 tickets so
2: already?
0: Far.
2: Wow.
0: Yep. So we're looking for a great night. It should be a
2: Where's the
0: historic.
2: Venue?
0: It's at the Rhodes at the Patuxent.
2: Okay.
0: So it's an old venue that's been around, I think, over 100 years.
2: Mm-hmm.
0: In fact, the 1939 AHEPA Supreme Convention was held in Providence, and they held their gala
2: really
0: at the Rhodes on the Patuxent in 1939.
2: Is that actually in the city of Providence?
0: So it's in Cranston.
2: In Cranston.
0: So it's in Cranston. It's on the Providence line.
2: Yeah.
0: Right near the Edgewood section, Patuxent Village section.
2: Yeah.
0: It's a historical area.
2: There's a lot of history in Rhode Island. It really is. It's a beautiful state. It's the biggest little state in the Union.
0: It is, and it's nice. We have Newport, and it's a nice state. I'm going to put
2: you on the spot here. Yeah. If you had to go, if you had someone coming and you wanted to bring them to one beach, you had one day in Rhode Island to take them to one particular area, where are you going?
0: I mean, I think if they're not from Rhode Island, there's Newport is always because of the history and the mansions and the restaurant scene. So I would say Newport. If somebody's new to the area or have never been to the area, definitely in the summer want to go to Newport.
2: Yeah, it really
0: There's
2: is.
0: Also Block Island, which is nice for a day trip.
2: Block Island is very different. Very different. We went there overnight for a wedding, actually, a couple of summers ago. It was very, very, 1970s.
0: It's very there's so many restrictions on building
2: and everything that
0: types of signs and everything, so they've kept the charm of Block Island over the years very quiet. There's a lot of conservation easement, so you can't build in certain areas, so it's not developed, which keeps it nice.
2: Anyway, listen, what's new in your world? What's going on in estate planning? How's business? What can you share with our listening audience today?
0: Yeah, thank you, Teddy. Yeah, business is great. We're servicing clients in Rhode Island and Massachusetts.
2: Mm-hmm.
0: Our practice, as I mentioned the last few times, is focused on estate planning.
2: Mm-hmm.
0: We are dedicated just to estate planning. We're not handling any other types of cases.
2: Mm-hmm.
0: With estate planning comes trust administration and probate, oftentimes when people pass away. So that's what our focus is.
2: Mm-hmm.
0: We're not handling family law, personal injury, any of those types of matters. We're strictly focused on that. There's two other full-time attorneys at the office, and then we have two attorneys that work remotely part-time for us at this point to help us out. So,
2: just to reiterate for those who may not have had an opportunity to listen the last couple of times, but the estate planning is something that every person who is listening's family will get involved in at some time. You know, people pass on. There are estates, small, you know, all sizes, you know, and that is what people procrastinate.
0: Correct. Yeah.
2: So talk a little bit about that and the importance of, if nothing else, just kind of, you know, looking into it, what's involved, and then correct. And then putting it on paper and making it official.
0: Correct. So it's a great segue into what I wanted to talk about. So people often put off their estate planning.
2: Yeah.
0: And there are a number of reasons. I've thought about this over the years. The most common mindset people have, I'll deal with it later.
2: Yeah.
0: Well, it may be too late. Oftentimes people delay, and then something happens, and it's too late. So, again, don't delay. People often feel intimidated by the process. They may not understand the process. They have a fear of doing it wrong. Some people have a misconception that estate planning is only for the wealthy or mm-hmm. for elderly. Mm-hmm. As I said last time, estate planning is for every person, as you just said as well. From 18 years on till you're in your elder years, it's important that everybody has an estate plan. They will vary, and there'll be different levels of complexity depending on everybody's situations. And then also people on the emotional side, they avoid putting off estate planning because they don't like thinking about worst-case scenarios.
2: Mm-hmm.
0: Nobody wants to think about their spouse passing or their parents passing or their children passing. It's terrible, you know, morbid thoughts, but it's important that we address it.
2: Mm-hmm.
0: And we try to normalize the process to make it not stressful.
2: Yeah, take it easy, relax. This is just, you know, you're setting your future.
0: Exactly. We try to stress that it's, once you do it, you'll feel that burden lifted off you. And oftentimes when we finish an estate plan,
2: mm-hmm.
0: clients say, I'm relieved.
2: Yeah.
0: I'm so thankful that I did it. I feel so much better that I took care of it. God mm-hmm. forbid something happens or when something mm-hmm. happens. So we just try to, you know, understand that this is normal, all these reactions that people have to procrastinating and delaying it.
2: Mm-hmm.
0: And we try to make the process easier for them.
2: Mm-hmm. I have a question, and it's regarding estates. And I think regarding real estate, because I think that there are an awful lot of people within our listening area, within our age group, whose parents and grandparents accumulated a home, maybe a second, whatever it is, okay, mm-hmm. some real estate. And it, so you have, I'm just making an assumption here and I want to understand it completely. Let's assume you have, and let's just use real round numbers, a two-family home in West Roxbury worth $1 million, okay? Mm-hmm. And Papu and Yaya, that was their home. And, you know, Papu finally passed on, and, you know, the bottom apartment is empty, and, you know, so there's two kids, okay, and they have $1 million asset, okay? Mm-hmm. Now, if Papu were to sell that property, you know, a couple of years ago, he would have to pay a capital gains on that. Is that correct?
0: Correct. And if it's your primary residence, you get an exemption.
2: I understand
0: that. You've owned it for 2 out of the 5 years, for
2: but example. What happens if Papu sets up an estate and gives it to the two kids, Yorgo and Maria?
0: Yeah.
2: Now, do they receive that property, you know, federally tax-free? As opposed, so how, explain that process.
0: So good question, Teddy. So two questions, really, that you're asking. One is, when the Papu dies, in your example, what happens for capital gains taxes down the road when the kids sell it?
2: So yeah.
0: Generally, without, you know, getting into more detail, there's what's called a stepped-up basis. So mm-hmm. say Papu bought the house in West Roxbury for $50,000 in 1968.
2: Mm-hmm.
0: Now it's worth $1 million.
2: Okay.
0: Well, the new basis is $1 million. So if the kids sell it after he passes, anything over the $1 million, they'll pay a capital gains versus the original purchase price of, you know, the low number. So you get that stepped-up basis. So for capital gains purposes, by leaving it in the estate or in the trust, we can accomplish that. But then there's estate taxes. So there's a federal estate tax and a state. So the Commonwealth of Massachusetts has an estate tax, and the United States government has an estate tax. So federally, if the Papu died and his estate exceeded $15 million,
2: okay,
0: there will be an estate tax.
2: But that's the number, 15 million.
0: Massachusetts, it's 2 million.
2: Okay.
0: In Rhode Island, it's 1.8 and change. Every state has their own. Connecticut follows the federal, so Connecticut's 15 million exemption. New Hampshire, they don't have an estate tax. Florida doesn't have one independent, you know, of the federal. So there's a lot of factors that go into this. And then it gets complicated. We're talking about real estate. If somebody owns property in multiple jurisdictions, and you own a house in Florida, you own a house in Rhode Island, Massachusetts, there could be non-resident estate taxes based on where you live and where you own the property. And you may have to do probate in multiple states if you own property. So, Teddy, you have a vacation home, for example, in Florida.
2: No, I don't. But
0: no, my example.
2: I got you. Okay.
0: In my example, wishful thinking. But say you did, and then you passed away, and it was in your name only.
2: Yeah.
0: Now your wife would have to go to probate court, not only in Massachusetts, but she'd have to do what's called ancillary probate in the other state.
2: Mm-hmm.
0: So ideally, if somebody owns property in multiple states, we'd like to put them in a revocable trust, for example, to avoid probate.
2: I have a feeling that there are an awful lot of people that are listening to you right now who probably fall under those that don't have an estate.
0: Yeah.
2: I have a feeling. There he is. There he is. There's your younger.
0: My older son.
2: Your older son. Your
0: she
2: older
0: surprised
2: son.
0: Us. Yeah, so my son, Nick. And he.
2: Yes,
0: so
2: Nico, how are you? Good to see you.
0: Just finished
2: his final. Hold on, we're going to give him a second. Yeah. But you finish that thought, and then we're going to talk
0: so
2: about
0: he just finished his final exams at Boston College Law School.
2: BC Law, final exam. How'd that go? All right. Aced it, right?
9: Hopefully.
2: Yeah. Anyway, continue.
0: So I'm going to take him out to lunch to celebrate after this.
2: That'll be great. Thanks for stopping by, Chris.
0: Nick. Yeah.
2: Nick
0: so,
2: and Chris.
0: Yeah. Chris will be on next week.
2: That's it. Yeah, yeah.
0: So any event. So it's important, yes. So a lot of people don't have their estate planning in order. So, or they do have estate plans, but they may be outdated.
2: Mm-hmm.
0: So one of the things we like to do, Teddy, just, you know, with new clients or existing clients, is try to simplify the process.
2: Mm-hmm.
0: You know, not make it complicated.
2: Yeah, yeah.
0: You know, make the process understandable. Mm-hmm. Educate the client. Have some transparency on our billing and how we do it.
2: Mm-hmm.
0: That's really important. So a lot of times people, as I said earlier, are intimidated by the process. So again, part of what we do at our office is we want to educate the client, simplify the process.

0: process, mm-hmm. so they understand it. So estate planning can be organized, guided, and hopefully client-friendly. That's our goal. And, you know, so as I mentioned probably last time or one of the first time, it's not just about getting a stack of documents delivered to the client and signing. You know, it's the whole experience. It's we want to make the client feel comfortable about what they're doing. We want them to be informed what they're doing, and we want to be make sure they're confident in what they've done.
1: You've been doing this a long time. You're well known amongst the Greek community. And you have a good percentage of, you know, a large percentage of Greek clients. I know that. What percentage of your clients are, you know, do you need to communicate with them more Greek than English? How many people don't really completely get it in English?
0: So, yeah, it's changed. So when I first started practicing 32 years ago, there were a lot of clients from probably our parents' generations who felt comfortable speaking in Greek. So that was, you know, 30 years ago. Now, very rarely. We do have some.
1: But
0: we do have some, but it's not as common. It's you don't see it as much. We do have a lot of Greek clients, but most of them speak English fluently. Or if it's, even if English is their second language,
1: they're
0: very comfortable. So again, when I first started practicing, it was a whole the demographics were so different. Especially in Rhode Island. Right now in Rhode Island, there very few Greek-speaking people versus 30 years ago or 40 years ago.
1: So even though the Greek community is really starting to, you know, increase in Rhode Island.
0: Correct, but still, it's more second, third, fourth, fifth generation. It's we haven't really had, other than maybe some students here and there, any influx for anybody from Greece.
1: I'm glad your son joined us. Actually, I'm going to ask you, Nick, to get onto the Greek green mic over here. But your son is following in your footsteps, and congratulations, a law school, finishing your second year. You just finished your second year at Boston College Law. You know, planning on, you know, working with your dad once completion, really involved in the Greek American youth movement, you know, from dating back to the camp to everything else and all these, you know, Greek on tap nights and everything that's going on. So I want to spend a little time talking about that as well, because we're going to, you know, I want to blending it all together. Your take on the Greek community. Let's start with, you know, your experience, your law school experience. 2 years out of, you know, what I know you're the there's a focus on estate planning that I'm sure you're probably well aware of. But, you know, what are the other aspects of law that you've studied these last 2 years that have really captured you and, you know, molded you?
2: Sure. So you kind of take a very broad approach. I did take a class on trusts and estates and estate planning, but I've taken classes on property law, evidence, which I just finished up, which was actually really interesting about what sorts of things you can bring into court.
1: Strictly on evidence.
2: Yep, just on evidence and all the protocols and procedures of getting things in, and it was fascinating. I really enjoyed that class. Take ethics classes on legal ethics. Everything under the sun, copyright law.
1: So in other words, you, in a sense, you touch every single base in law school and then go from there.
2: Basically, So you figure out what you're interested in, and then I guess you can decide where to go from there.
1: So you learn all about, you know, an attorney does, if you're an attorney, you can close a real estate deal. You don't need to be a certified, licensed realtor. You already know the laws. I don't know, we're getting phone calls. We might as well take them. We didn't ask, but sometimes you just know they don't go. We will open up the lines, 781-559-3300, if you do want to speak to Lambrose Jr. or Lambrose Sr.
0: And it's good to get an exposure to all areas of the law, even though, like, I do estate planning, but other issues may come up throughout, meeting with the client.
1: Criminology, for example, how much emphasis do you put on, being a criminal defendant? I mean, how do you go that route after you finish?
2: I took a class on criminal law, like about different types of crimes and how the elements of them, and then a criminal procedure class, which was somewhat related to that.
1: Yeah.
2: So you do take a lot of stuff based on that.
1: Yeah, yeah. Is it, you know, they say that the first year is the real tough year. Is
2: yes.
1: that true?
2: Yes, it is.
1: Yeah.
2: It is. It's a whole new way of, it's different than undergraduate. It's the workload, all that.
1: Yeah. What's the, are you pretty much the average age of your students, you know, your classmates? Are you guys all pretty much mid-20s?
2: Yeah. There's quite a few people who are a little older. They may have worked for a few years and then gone back or, I'd say I'm a little bit on the younger side because I went straight from college to law school, so I am on the younger end of the class, but there's a lot of people my age, too.
1: Yeah, yeah. How was your, same thing, your experience? Where did you go to?
0: I went to Boston College undergraduate New England School of Law, and then I finished up at Boston University. I thought I was going to go into banking law and the financial industry.
1: I mean, there's another, you know, banking law, you know.
0: And that's what my goal was, and I did work in the for a bank for a year in the trust department, and then I went off to a law firm in Providence doing estate planning.
1: Let's talk a little bit about the Greek community at this point, your age group. You know, you've grown up. You know, what other professions are you seeing that your peers have gone into? Do they all have the same similar stories? I want to hear about that.
2: Yeah, I mean,
1: you guys are our future.
2: Everyone's in everything. It's all my friends are in different fields, from finance to medicine to technology, basically everything. It's kind of amazing to see how everybody's kind of branched into different areas, especially within the Greek community.
1: Yeah.
2: It's pretty neat to see that you can have a friend in every different industry, basically.
1: Yeah.
0: It's true.
1: It's amazing. The Greeks are really,
0: Yeah, and this younger generation, there's a lot of talent out there in this age group and the younger Greek Americans.
1: We were discussing that off mic. I see talent everywhere in the generations, and it's just, you know, I think it's a tribute to our generation for doing everything we could to get you guys to, you know.
0: I think
1: number one, you know, study hard, work hard, play hard, and note bella.
2: Yeah.
1: I mean, I think that's the answer, is teach your kids not to be tebelia this.
2: Yep.
1: That'll help.
0: True. No, I think, you know, the ethics that we've instilled from our parents or grandparents, I think really it carries to the next generation. And I think having the kids involved with the church or the camp as young, what is it, elementary or junior high school and high school, the camp up in Boston, New Hampshire, the NBC. Things like that really instill values in our kids.
1: Yeah.
0: And you can see it in this generation.
1: Yeah. Everyone I talk to that went to the camp, especially that's into it, you know, he's actually cousins related through my wife, Marini, and I mean, you know, kids doing great things, young ages, but very faithful.
2: Yeah.
1: You know, very, very faithful.
2: Correct.
1: And I didn't see that in my generation. Did you? I mean, there were a few, you know, there were Alan, I used to altar boy and kind of just roll with the punches and, you know, feel great. You're young and you put on the cloth. But it's another thing to really take it to another level, which I think that, you know, this whole group, there's hundreds of you guys.
2: There are.
1: And girls.
2: Yes, it's a big group. I mean, we made lifelong friends at the camp, and now I go to St. John the Baptist in Boston.
1: Yeah, because you're living in Boston now while you're in school, yeah.
2: It's amazing how many young adults there are there. A lot of them I met at camp, or I've met at these young adult events, and on a Sunday, I mean, it's probably mostly young adults there, which is pretty cool.
1: Yeah, it's got to be a little bit has to do with Father Ted, I'm sure.
2: Absolutely. Yeah, and we all kind of met him through the camp. But we all spread the word, like, hey, if you're new to Boston, if you want to meet other young adults, come here. And it's been great.
1: I heard on one of the major networks this week that even the Catholic Church, the enrollment is up of late. Is this something that your new generation, what is it that's sparking this interest in, you know, faith?
2: Yeah, I'm not sure. I'm not sure if I have an answer to that, but I mean, I have seen it for sure.
1: A lot of my friends have
2: all of a sudden kind of gotten more involved and just attending church and helping out and involvement generally. So it is interesting. I don't know what the cause is, but it's definitely happening.
1: Mm-hmm. All right, let's switch over to what you guys are doing, law here. Yeah. What is the purpose of someone needing what you do, what your family offers with Lambros Law at your age?
2: At my age, I mean, I think it's important to have I mean, we have our college plans that my brother kind of helped.
1: Let's talk about that. What is this?
3: You want to talk about it?
2: So basically, when you go off, it's targeted towards people my age and they're 18 to like mid-20s.
3: Probably.
2: Who are heading off to college. They have to make sure that their parents are able to speak to medical providers and speak on their behalf.

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1: Did you know that the Greeks invented this? 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This message is presented by the Baboulis family.
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2: That's you.
3: Perfect timing.
2: All right. Listen, we were talking off mic just for a couple of minutes. You were listening to the Sleva commercials earlier, and you are a graduate, I guess you could say, of the CYA Athens programs.
3: I actually did the Thessaloniki program.
2: Thessaloniki. Tell us all about what that experience was like and why you would strongly suggest anybody listening, kids, grandkids, to really take some time and study in Greece.
3: Yeah, no, it was one of the best experiences I've ever had. I kind of just decided to do it out of the blue almost.
2: When did you go? Between what semester?
3: 2 years ago for the summer. It was a summer program.
2: Oh, it was a summer program.
3: The summer program.
2: Okay, summer. So you did not spend a semester in Greece.
3: No, I did the
2: okay.
3: Heritage Greece program, okay. Which is through the National Hellenic Society.
2: Which is, yeah.
3: Yep. The Athens program and the Thessaloniki.
2: And the Thessaloniki program.
3: And
2: okay.
3: I wanted to do the Thessaloniki program, and it was phenomenal. I made great friends. We still see each other all the time at different conferences all around the country.
2: What kind of a national presence do you see amongst your generation? Growing?
3: Yeah, definitely. The conferences, like the YAL conferences, the National Hellenic Student Association conferences, those are just full. They're great times. I've been to a number of them all around the country.
2: Mm-hmm.
3: Chicago, D.C., New York. They're great. I recommend anybody go to them.
2: What kind of, what number? Are we talking 400 or 500 kids gathering together?
3: For the YAL conferences, for sure. For the National Hellenic Student Association, I want to make sure I get it right.
2: Yeah.
3: Those are a little smaller, but it's more focused towards networking, building your connections with business, entrepreneurship. It's great.
2: Where did all this come from? Nick, I'm going to defer to you. Dad, yeah. where did all this come from all of a sudden?
4: I mean, I remember when I was his age or younger, we used to go to the HEPA conventions. All the guys, I was in the Boston Sons of Pericles a million years ago, and we used to go to all the HEPA conventions, and they were well attended. Mm-hmm. But I don't think we had the Young Adult League or any of that, or any of these other organizations that my son mentioned. At least I wasn't aware of them. So we had mostly the Sons of Pericles and the AHEPA, those types of organizations that really attracted most of

0: the people of that generation.
1: Yeah, Young Adult League.
0: Yeah, I wasn't
1: Who
0: really
1: heads
0: part of
1: this
0: that.
1: Organization?
2: Yeah. Not even sure.
1: Yeah.
2: They have, like, each metropolis has its own, like,
1: So is it through the auspice of the church, the
2: yes.
1: YAL?
2: Yeah, it is.
1: Young, okay.
2: It is.
1: Yeah.
2: Through the metropolises.
1: Yeah, the various metropolises.
2: Yep.
1: So you've hung out with kids from various metropolises.
2: Yep.
1: Any differences, similarities?
2: I mean, I think it's pretty similar. They might have a slightly different vibe. I guess I don't know how to put my finger on the pulse there, but it's different. The Chicago one, it's very fun. A lot of our friends from here fly out there for those conferences to the YAL Chicago. It brings people from all over the country.
1: Yeah. It's amazing with all this technology because I really don't have a feel. I mean, I'm stuck here in New England and, you know, I'm completely in tune with what's going on. But from what I see, you know, it's not just us. It's, you know, and also what I see is your generation getting together and, you know, if we were all united, just think of what we could truly accomplish from, you know, look at this generation amongst, you know, potentially, we have, you know, the future leaders of our country, and I'm talking, you know, in all positions, including potentially President of the United States someday, get one of these young Greek Americans, you know, to, you know, take it to the next level and take us to the next level.
0: Absolutely. I know we should be very proud of our youth in the Greek American community and what they've accomplished and what they have ahead of them.
1: Yeah.
0: And, so it's exciting to watch. And, and I think with social media and stuff, we can see what's going on. We didn't have that when we were younger.
1: Yeah. AI, all this AI. What kind of AI training are you getting in law school? And where has it helped? And where does it hurt?
2: So they actually, some of my professors require us to use AI on some assignments. So basically they want you to submit, it's a paper. They want you to submit it to AI to have it give you feedback and then incorporate what feedback it gives you. Then you submit a log of your conversation with AI, so you can't just have it write the paper for you, obviously.
1: But, interesting.
2: There are a lot of risks with it.
0: A lot of risks. You know, a lot of people, there was a big article, an article a few weeks ago, some law firm in their briefs to a court case had some citations that didn't exist. So sometimes you've got to be very careful if you ask AI or ChatGPT to research a legal issue, it may have citations. And when you go look at the cases, they don't even exist. I don't know how it happens. What do they call AI hallucinations or something? So that happens. So you have to be very careful. And a lawyer could get themselves disbarred by, you know, having fake citations that they relied on AI to create.
1: Yeah.
0: So you've got to really, it does help, you know, to get maybe make summaries or flow charts for what I do.
1: Yeah. Yeah.
0: But you've got to be very careful on the information that it generates because it's not always accurate. Yeah.
1: Are there opportunities, you know, in law? I mean, you're in a little bit of a different situation, perhaps, because you do have, but who knows what 10 years will bring down the road for you. But nonetheless, at least you've got a starting point, you know what I mean? Somebody that goes to law school and, you know, comes out, you know, owes a lot of money to law school, owes a lot of money maybe even to undergraduate. What type of, you know, are they getting jobs? Are young attorneys getting jobs? And if they are, in what field?
2: Sure. I mean, a lot of my friends got recruited pretty early on. There's a big recruiting process. They basically go through the schools and they recruit students.
1: So they're actually viable recruiters.
2: Yeah, so they've a lot of my friends got recruited either end of last year or this year now.
1: In what kind of firms?
2: Everything. A lot of big firms handling things like transactional law, just a lot of things, big law firms. But obviously not everybody's going that route. It's a very specific group of people who go into that. But I think people are being hired. It probably depends on the market, too.
0: In different areas of the law.
1: Different areas of the law. Today, as a matter of fact, I think that, you know, the employment rate was, you know, a little bit higher than what was expected. And it's a little, you know, confusing to me. You know, I deal with a lot of smaller businesses here amongst the Greek community, small business owners. And in general, to be honest with you, you know, anything on the retail side, anything, you know, on the food side, things are off. Things are off substantially.
0: I think the costs of goods and to operate a business have just gone up, you know, so high over the last 6 months or so.
1: Yeah.
0: You know, I see it in my own office, running a small office.
1: Mm-hmm.
0: Our operating expenses have gone up. So that's a big factor in running a small business. But yeah, I think there's opportunities for young lawyers getting out, or young, you know, students like my son and that generation. There's definitely opportunities in the different fields of law, and it depends. Again, sometimes real estate, for example, may be booming, and there's a lot of opportunities. Then there's a lull in that market, and there's layoffs. So it fluctuates.
1: Anything else in particular that you want, you know, the listening audience to know, particularly about estates? And again, we haven't had any calls. Last time we had several. 781-559-3300. Again, we'll give you the last call for the last call. But 781-559-3300, any closing comments?
0: Yeah, one thing I wanted to say that we do and we encourage our clients to do is work as a team with their other professionals. So if I'm doing an estate plan and they have a financial advisor or a CPA or maybe another lawyer that handles their real estate transactions, to work as a group to come up with the best plan possible. So not to exclude one another from the discussion, to all be part of it so we can create the best plan possible. And it's the most effective plan. So we do work with other professionals on a regular basis. So we're whether getting assets into the client's trust through the financial advisor or getting tax advice, the cost basis issues and all that stuff, it's best to work as a team. So we encourage our clients to work not only with us, but with their entire team at the same time. That's important.
1: So now I know that you will be joining the firm in another year, and I know your brother will be doing some marketing. Where do you want to see this? What's your vision? Is it too early for a vision for you guys down the road, or you know, where do you see this potentially going?
2: No, I mean I really love what we do as an office, as a like a family business. I hope to be part of it and take it to the next level, I guess. Just constantly improve upon things and follow in my dad's footsteps.
0: And with technology, we had this discussion offline before. With technology, they can do so many more things.
1: It's almost, you know, I said to somebody the other day, boy, I wish I was 30 years younger right now.
0: Well, the technology with marketing, with just making the client's experience so much easier by, you know, with the intake process and communication process, things we didn't I didn't have when I was a young attorney, that they could take it to a whole nother level in every business. There's these opportunities that we didn't have through technology.
1: Listen, before we go, I'll let you guys close, and I know that you and your brother are going to be joining Gusta on Tuesday. For our Friday afternoon audience, Friday late morning audience, let's switch a little bit over to this incredible event, the AHEPA event in Rhode Island, celebrating 100 years.
2: So this is the event of the century, basically.
1: Literally.
2: Literally, that's kind of what we're marketing it as.
1: Yeah.
2: It's a big deal. We've put a lot of work. We've had a great run for the past about a year putting this together. I think we have about 330 tickets sold right now, so that's pretty exciting.
1: That is
2: a big, nice event, a gala, a proper gala, live music, live band.
1: Who's the band? Who do you have?
2: Orfeas
1: Orchestra.
2: So it's going to be a nice event. A lot of people in attendance. There'll be awards honoring our past, our present, and then our future. We've recently started up a Sons of Pericles chapter in Rhode Island. So,
1: how many AHEPAs are there in Rhode Island?
0: There's three chapters.
1: So there are three chapters.
0: Pawtucket, Newport, and Providence. Although we meet in Cranston, it's the Providence chapter.
1: Okay, and it's the Providence chapter actually celebrating its 100th anniversary,
0: And I just want to say, my son and my other son, Christopher, my two sons created an album it's like 220 pages or 210 pages of the history of our chapter. So it's really amazing.
1: Is this a printed album that's going to be going
2: up? It's a book. So we're giving it out to attendees, any sponsors. So it basically highlights from day one up to today. It's got tons of pictures. We interviewed people, and then we have bios of like.
1: Sounds right up Miletti's alley.
2: I want to thank him for that. I don't know how he does the research he does. It's just amazing.
1: Was it you or your brother that actually did a little bit of an internship?
2: I did, in college. I had a few little gigs for Miletti and different projects helping out.
1: We'll close out with that. the past, and I'm talking the last couple of hundred years, yep. There's a lot out there, isn't there?
2: There is. There's an amazing amount of things just in our church hall.
1: Yeah.
2: You couldn't believe the things that we found in some of the cabinets and people's houses.
1: Yeah.
2: Even a Harry Agganis portrait we found in one of the cabinets.
0: Yeah, we just went through boxes of historical information that was in our church basement, just sitting there.
1: I can't tell you how many phone calls I personally get at this point. From people my age that, you know, I may know them or may not even know them. They know me through the radio program, who will contact me personally and say, Teddy, my parents just passed away. I've got this incredible set of old albums that I go, I can't use them. I'm all set. You know, people, they keep the treasures.
0: The treasures, our history.
1: Yeah.
0: That's our history.
1: Listen, closing comments.
0: Well, again, thank you, Teddy, for having us.
1: No, we'll set up our next visit.
0: We enjoy it being here. We enjoy talking about estate planning and hopefully giving some insight to your clients, our clients, and also your listeners, I should say, about estate planning and the importance of it. I really appreciate this opportunity to convey that to your listening audience, and I'm glad my son surprised us and popped in.
1: Absolutely. You're all done now?
2: All done.
1: So what are you doing this summer?
2: I'll be working for my dad.
1: Working for your dad.
2: Yep.
1: Probably Monday morning you're going.
0: Monday morning.
1: You go to Greece this summer?
2: No.
1: How about you?
2: I go to the office.
1: No, you're going to the office.
0: I need help. We're busy, so I said, okay. I really need your help this summer, and I'm really glad.
1: All right, closing. I'm going to do a complete 180 with a little bit of a Greek twist. I know you're both sports fans. I posted it today. Possibility. Some Celtics fans are thinking that maybe Jaylen Brown, Giannis Antetokounmpo, or Jason Tatum trade might be in the future. I welcome it.
2: That would
1: bring
2: be
1: it on.
2: Yeah, that'd be awesome.
1: I bring it on.
0: Yeah, there's a lot of rumors floating out there.
1: Wouldn't that be great to have him in Boston?
2: It would be.
1: Wouldn't that be terrific?
2: Yeah. I think everybody would be pretty happy about that. Maybe he could be a regular guest on your show.
1: I'm sure we'd get him. Once in a while,
0: yeah.
1: That's it.
0: Well, that'd be exciting for the,
1: really
0: the Greek community and the Celtics community. We'll see.
1: Gentlemen, thank you so very much for coming in. We're going to wrap it up with just a couple of minutes of straight music uninterrupted. It is Friday at 12 o'clock, so in 15 minutes, the Irish take over with the Echoes of Erin. Don't forget Peter Kokridis' Greek Voice of America tonight from 5 to 7. We stream Greek music overnight. I'll be back in the seat for the Sunday Big Show with Nicoletta on Sunday. Have a terrific weekend, everybody. Yasas ke charasas. Bye-bye, everybody.

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Fetter at them, fetter with a fetter, the board in the board, and the egg, and the nest, and the nest, and the egg, and the egg, and the egg, and the egg, and the egg, and the egg, and the egg, and the egg, and the egg, and the egg, and the egg, and the egg, and the egg, and the egg, and the egg, and the egg, and the egg, and the egg, and the egg, and the egg, and the egg, and the egg, and the egg, and the egg, and the egg, and the egg, and the egg, and the egg, and the egg, and the egg, and the egg, and the egg, and the egg, and the egg, and the egg, and the egg, and the egg, and the egg, 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the egg, and the egg, and the egg, and the egg, and the egg, and the egg, and the egg, and the egg, and the egg, and the egg, and the egg, and the egg, and the egg, and the egg, and the egg, and

0: one that fed it was a fleer, a fleer, at them fleer, the fleer, the fed it, the fed it, the board, the board, the egg, the egg, the nest, the nest, the twig, the twig, the branch, the branch, the limb, the tree, the tree, in the bog, the bog, down in the valley, oh.
1: Oh, roll, roll, roll, roll, roll, roll, down in the valley, oh. Oh, roll, roll, roll, roll, down in the valley, down in the valley, oh.
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young Terence McCarty, he put his right leg through Miss Flaherty Toots. 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

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They squeezed up his pipes, but his chanters and all, and the girls and their ribbons, they all got entangled. And the

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1: You'll find in the history's pages some heroes of great fame, the deeds they've done, the battles won and hard and made their name. For the boys that give a history to the orange, white and green, for the boys that died in Dublin Tower in 1916. Some of them came from Kerry, some from the County Clare, from Dublin, Wicklow, Donegal, and the boys from Old Kildare. Some from the land beyond the sea, from Boston and New York, with the boys that beat the black and tan, with the boys from the County Cork.

Give us Padre Pierce, McBride and Cahill Grew, and America give us Devon, Earth, and Eagle, Ireland too. Some of them came from Kerry, some from the County Clare, from Dublin, Wicklow, Donegal, and the boys of Old Kildare. Some from the land beyond the sea, from Boston and New York, with the boys that beat the black and tan, with the boys of the County Cork. I really do not know. We have a glorious wisdom.

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0: We're going to lay one on you here. Penned by our very selves.

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All went in for a mighty session in a pub we called it Darby's. All got drunk at 3:30, sober up, well swimming in the sea. Then back to the digs for the spruce up, while waiting.

Russian car. Met Big Jim and Mar went in to drink some wine in Yates's. The Liverpool gaiters, it was said, were all to be filled in the Douglas head. McShane was dead in the tie and shirt, and the fighting prayer once tried the throat, saying, "Here, girls, I'm your man." All the crack was 90 in the Isle of Man. Wacker fancied his good looks with an Isle of Man woman. He was struck, but the Liverpool lad was by her side, and he'd thrown the jar into her. Wacker thought he'd take a chance,

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3: This is Lee Habib, and this is Our American Stories, the show where America is the star and the American people. 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They're some of our favorites. Up next, a story about the only president from the state of Missouri, Harry S. Truman. Here's our own Monty Montgomery to get us started.
4: Harry Truman was born May 8, 1884, in Lamar, Missouri. But his family would soon move to the town he's most associated with. Here's MPS Ranger Doug Richardson with more.
5: It was likely in 1890 that the Truman family settled in Independence, mostly so that Harry could attend the better schools. And for the rest of his life, Truman described Kansas City as a suburb of Independence. He believed that.
6: Well, it's good to be back home in what I call the center of the world. Independence, Missouri. I think it's the greatest town in the United States, and I've been all over the country and I've been to Europe and South America and several other places. But I still like to come back home, and I'll continue to feel that way as long as I live. And I think you find everybody in Independence feels the same way about this town, because it's the center of things for most of us, and it's the center of things for me. And I'm more than happy to be here and to stay here for the rest of my life.
4: Truman would graduate from those schools his family moved to Independence for in 1901, meeting his future wife Bess Wallace in the process. But his plans for higher education didn't pan out.
5: Harry Truman's father suffered a financial reversal of sorts, and it appears as if John Anderson Truman lost, at the time, about $40-some thousand as a result of some not-so-great investments. And that pretty much dashed any hope of Harry Truman continuing into college. So to this date, Harry Truman is the last president that we've had in this country who did not have a college education. He was very conscious about, self-conscious about that.
4: So Harry Truman went to Kansas City and entered the workforce.
5: He served as a payroll clerk on the railroad. He served in a bank. He actually roomed with a brother of Dwight David Eisenhower. But then Truman's mother, father, brother, and sister were asked to return to the family farm in Grandview. Harry Truman's grandmother was now getting older. Her brother, Harry's uncle Harrison, for whom Harry Truman was named, wanted to include the Trumans. And by 1906, Harry Truman gave up a pretty good job at a bank in Kansas City and went to work on the farm. It was while working on that farm that Truman really taught himself the art of agriculture, all at a time where they weren't using a lot of high-tech farming equipment. We're still talking mules and horses and plows. He's doing jobs that need to be done, but jobs that he doesn't necessarily like to do, putting rings in pigs' ears and baling hay and all of that. But it was on that farm that Harry Truman's mother said he learned common sense. And she said that it was something that he could never have gained in town. Now, while living on the farm too, Truman served briefly on a school board. He served briefly as the postmaster of Grandview. He got involved in the Masons. And so he built these community relations too. And in a way, working on the farm and being part of all of this helped bring an introverted young man out. As you get in towards the middle of the 1910s, after Harry Truman's father died in Grandview in the farm home in November of 1914. So Truman is now the principal farmer on the farm. But when what we now call World War I broke open in Europe, Truman stepped up. He had earlier been in reserve unit in Kansas City.
7: When I was 21 years old, I joined an organization in Kansas City known as Battery B of the Missouri Battalion of Field Artillery. I couldn't join before I was 21 because my mother and father were afraid I'd have to wear a blue uniform, and I did. And I wore that blue uniform out to see my old grandmother. She looked at me. I thought I looked mighty pretty in that uniform. Said, "Harry, that's the first time a uniform of that color has been in this house since the Civil War. Don't you bring it back." I didn't. You can be sure of that.
5: But Truman was now into his 30s. He was, in essence, legally blind. His brother said that the only reason that the Army probably took him was that Harry Truman might have fudged the eye exam. He knew that he memorized the chart. But regardless of that, Harry Truman reenlisted in the United States Army and became attached to an American artillery battery, and they saw some heavy action.
7: After I'd been in France about a month, I was promoted to a captain and then was put in command of Battery D. That battery had quite an experience. We started out in the Vosges Mountains. We found out exactly what it meant to be under fire. Then we moved over to the Meuse-Argonne Drive at Samidou sector, they called it. And there we fired 3,000 rounds. When we got through firing that barrage, we hitched up as fast as we could and went into position up between Verdun and Chepy. And while we were in that position, I had a chance to shoot out three batteries on the German side. In doing that, I was firing outside the sector. The colonel called me up and asked me if I was firing outside the sector. I said, "Yes, Colonel, I just put some German batteries out of business." He says, "You quit firing over there." Well, he was way back, and I knew he'd never get up with me, so I kept on firing and knocked out the other two batteries, which paid off in the election of 1948. These were Pennsylvania batteries, and I got into a town where two of these batteries came from. And if you don't think I carried those two towns, you're off your beam, sure enough, because they found out that I was the battery that saved them from getting shot up.
5: Harry Truman could be proud, and his men could be proud, that he lost not one man in battle in World War I.

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5: All right, it can do better, but we're doing fine with $4 gasoline, which will not be around forever, $4 gasoline. But Kevin Warsh, who was President Trump's nominee to be chair of the Federal Reserve Board. It looks like all that's going to go through. And that's a big story. And a lot of us watched intently the hearings Tuesday, on the Senate Banking Committee. Warsh really did a great, great job. He has a new vision of the Fed, a smaller balance sheet, stay in their lane. Different inflation models, different everything. So Jay Powell, now this, you know, the flap was Jeanine Pirro, the U.S. attorney. We love Jeanine. The Justice Department were subpoenaed the Fed and investigating. They wanted documents over the cost overruns occurred $1 billion, $2 billion, $2.5, $3 billion of cost overruns. Anyway, the Fed would give it to him, so there was a standoff. Senator Tom Tillis in the Banking Committee, Republican, said he wouldn't vote for Warsh, although he liked Warsh, until the subpoena was pulled. Well, the subpoena got pulled yesterday, finally. And the deal was, we'll talk to John Carney and others about it over the course of the show. But the deal, apparently, and then President Trump kind of whispered this on Wednesday, that the investigation didn't have to be in the Justice Department.
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0: And we return to Our American Stories and the story of Harry S. Truman. When we last left off, Doug Richardson, a ranger at the Harry S. Truman National Historic Site in Independence, Missouri, was telling us about Truman's early life and service in World War I. Truman would return from the war and marry his childhood sweetheart, Bess Wallace. And together they would move into 219 North Delaware Street in Independence. Let's continue with the story.
1: One of the decisions Harry Truman did make after coming home from the war, he was not going to return to the farm. So one of the relationships that Harry Truman struck up in his wartime service was with a fellow by the name of Eddie Jacobson. They ran a canteen together on base when they were preparing to go to war. And so when they came home from the war, they decided to open up a haberdashery in downtown Kansas City on 12th Street. He called it the shirt store. And at first the business was booming, but then the economy started to take a nosedive. And when it came to the shirt store, unfortunately, Harry Truman and his partner lost their shirts. Truman's partner ended up filing for bankruptcy. Harry Truman did not. And there's a lot of speculation as to why. A lot of us believe that it was because by this time, Harry Truman had been approached by some members in the famous, notorious, whatever word you'd like to use, Pendergast family, about getting into local politics. And I think you'd be hard-pressed to find any politician who would love to enter politics with a bankruptcy under their belt.
2: The Pendergast family were more or less the Democratic Party's kingmakers in Kansas City at the time. And Tom Pendergast, their leader, was notoriously corrupt. At one point, he received a large amount of money from insurance companies. A lot of that money went to friends, and he was eventually arrested for tax evasion. Here's Harry Truman's friend, Rufus B. Burris, on Pendergast.
3: Mr. Tom Pendergast, his own right, was not a crook. In his own ways, he had done a great deal of good for the citizens of Kansas City, but there were 112 insurance companies that corrupted Mr. Pendergast at a time when he is greatly indebted on account of being a devotee of the horse races where he had lost. And for that reason, it's hard to say that a man is a crook because somebody that is in a high place took advantage of a man that was in dire trouble and distress at the time he was.
1: But Truman was approached to get involved in local politics under the system of the day, what the rest of the country probably called county commissioners. Here they were called county judges. And he was asked to run as the Eastern District Judge for Jackson County. And it's a great story. He's native to this area. His family had ties to the Western Trails. He was a soldier, served in the Great War, and that's always a wonderful bonus to somebody who's getting into elected politics. And Truman won. Now, unfortunately, when it came time for re-election, he lost a bid for re-election and had a couple of years sort of in the wilderness where he sold automobile memberships, almost like the AAA. But then he was elected for a couple of terms as presiding judge of Jackson County. And what's so neat is that to this very day, there is evidence of Harry Truman's influence in local politics. Harry Truman supervised the enlarging of and building of the Independence Courthouse. He modernized the roads here, hospitals. And what's remarkable is that almost all of these investments either came in at or below budget.

0: rebuilding some of the roads here in Jackson County. Some of the influencers in the Pendergast machine wanted to use Pendergast cement and concrete, and they just happened not to be the lowest bidder. But Pendergast was smart enough to recognize let Truman be Truman, and that was a political asset. Now, Truman was reaching sort of a crossroads when his second term as presiding judge was nearing its end. He could not run again. What would be next for him? He had found politics to his liking. Now today, a lot of people probably think of the word politics or politician as a pejorative. Truman never did. To him, it was a noble job. Well, again, through the intercession of the Pendergasts, he was nominated to run as United States Senator. And it was a tough campaign. It was a really tough campaign. Sometimes he didn't have enough money to get a hotel room, so he slept in his car. It was a true grassroots campaign, really, both times. He was elected in 1934 to serve as Missouri's junior senator, and then re-elected in 1940. He entered the United States Senate with a little bit of a cloud over his head. Some called him the senator from Pendergast. But as he got into his second term, Truman made a name for himself in what was eventually called the Truman Committee. He didn't like that, but it was a committee that investigated waste, fraud, and abuse in military spending. And the Truman Committee and his work ended up saving the American taxpayers billions of dollars, which was important as we got closer and then passed December 7th of 1941. I think Truman would tell you he would have been perfectly content to have spent the rest of his political life in the United States Senate. He was happy. He just loved everything about it. But fate played another hand at the Democratic National Convention in 1944, when through a fascinating series of discussions and political machinery, Truman ended up being nominated as vice president under Franklin Roosevelt, as Roosevelt was trying to win his fourth term as president of the United States. One of the most fascinating photographs that have Mr. and Mrs. Truman together is at that convention, because you can see in her face, this is not what she wants. This is not what she wants at all. And it was said that it was frosty for a little while.
1: I got to the hotel that evening after I'd been nominated. There was a Secret Service man down one hallway that went this way, and a Secret Service man down this hallway that went this way, and one standing in front of the door. And Margaret and Mrs. Truman both began to cry. Want to know me if they'd have to go through that for the rest of their lives. And I said, I am very much afraid that you will, unless somebody takes a notion to shoot me, as they do sometimes when a fellow gets in my position. And then that made him cry worse.
0: And thus, in January of 1945, Harry Truman became Vice President of the United States. So instead of being a member of the United States Senate, he was now presiding officer of the United States Senate. And he didn't like that as much. That's where he happened to be on April 12th of 1945. Truman and the Speaker of the House and others were prepared to convene what was called the Board of Education, which is a fancy name for a poker game. And so the cards were being dealt, and Vice President Truman was told that Franklin Roosevelt's press secretary had called. Harry Truman was told to call the White House. And all who were there said that the look on Harry Truman's face was indescribable. Very quickly, in short order, Truman rushed from the United States Capitol to the White House. And once escorted into the White House, Eleanor Roosevelt placed her hands on the vice president and said, Harry, the president is dead. And Truman said, Mrs. Roosevelt, is there anything I can do for you? And Mrs. Roosevelt looked him in the eyes and said, no, Harry, is there anything I can do for you? For you are the one in trouble now.
1: No vice president ever has the opportunity to become properly prepared to become president and succeed to that great office. Every president, when he goes into office, takes some time to familiarize himself with the duties. John Marshall said there was only one heartbeat between the vice president and the White House. And he knew exactly what he was talking about, and I experienced that situation. But when the vice president does take over, he must assume the office of the presidency and do the very best to make it work.
2: And when we continue, more of the life of President Harry S. Truman here on Al.

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6: And we return to Our American Stories and the story of Harry S. Truman. When we last left off, Vice President Truman had just found out from Eleanor Roosevelt that President Franklin D. Roosevelt had died, and he was about to become president. Here's Truman's daughter, Margaret Truman Daniel, reflecting on that day.
7: I remember April the 12th, 1945 very well. It was the birthday of a good friend of mine who lived next door to us in Washington. I also had a date for the theater and for dinner. We were going on to the birthday party later. Naturally, I never made it to the theater. My father called, and I thought his voice sounded a little strange, but I didn't know why. He said, "I'd like to speak to your mother." He had to tell me that 3 times, and finally I got the message. Something must be really wrong. I called Mother to the phone, and when she came off the phone, there were tears in her eyes, and she told me that President Roosevelt had just died. And then I remember we went down to the White House, and I believe that Dad was sworn in at 7:08 or 9, something like that. Everything was very quiet, and naturally everyone extremely sad.
8: At 7:09 p.m., April 12th, 1945, The cabinet was gathered with just a few exceptions. Some members of the Supreme Court came, the Chief Justice came. And under a big portrait of Woodrow Wilson, Harry Truman took the oath of office as president. There's silent film footage of that. And when you look at that, it's remarkable to look at Mrs. Truman and Margaret Truman standing next to him, because it's obvious that Mrs. Truman had been crying quite a bit. And it's likely because everybody was shocked at the death of Franklin Roosevelt, but now Mrs. Truman knew that her world was about to change as well. And to think about it, Harry Truman, did sort of everything late in life. He married late, he served late in World War I. He wasn't really known outside of Jackson County, Missouri until he was 50. And now 60, he's president of the United States. And it is, not to sound overly romantic, it is just an exceptional American story. So the very first decision that Harry Truman made as president of the United States was allowing Mrs. Roosevelt to use an army plane to go down and be with her husband in Georgia. Now, shortly after that oath of office, the Secretary of War took President Truman aside and said, "I need to talk to you about something very important," but didn't say what it was. It wasn't for a few more days that Harry Truman was made fully aware of what we now call the Manhattan Project and the atomic bomb. Truman had only been vice president for just over 82 days and had rarely even seen Roosevelt while he was vice president. And now Truman had to really seriously study everything, including this weapon. Now, a few days after Truman became president of the United States, Hitler committed suicide, Mussolini was executed by the Italians, and on Truman's birthday, he got a great birthday present. He was able to announce to the world that Germany had surrendered.
9: This is a solemn but a glorious hour. I only wish that Franklin D. Roosevelt had lived to witness this day. General Eisenhower informs me that the forces of Germany have surrendered to the United Nations. The flags of freedom fly all over Europe. For this victory, we join in offering our thanks to the Providence which has guided and sustained us through the dark days of adversity. I call upon the people of the United States, whatever their faith, to unite in offering joyful thanks to God for the victory we have won, and to pray that He will support us to the end of our present struggle and guide us into the ways of peace.
8: One thing I like to think about, he made his first trip home as president of the United States in late June of 1945. And again, he had never been able to complete college. But when he came home in late June of 1945, what is now UMKC gave him an honorary Doctor of Laws degree. And the voice, the timbre of his voice receiving that is just indescribable. But then on June 28th of 1945, it was his wedding anniversary. He waved at the reporters and he stepped inside of 219 North Delaware Street, and there were no public events for the day. It was Harry Truman and his wife and Margaret. He received a power, he received a feeling from his family that some people may feel after drinking a case of Mountain Dew, perhaps. He just drew strength from them. And he felt it when they weren't there. And he started to refer to the White House as the Great White Jail or the Great White Sepulcher. And Mrs. Truman, because she was still taking care of her mother, Mrs. Truman would frequently come home to Independence, and he felt very lonely. And he was a demon letter writer, sometimes a couple a day. And they could talk on the phone and all of that. When he went to Potsdam, Germany to meet with Winston Churchill and Joseph Stalin, to think a man who just a few years before had a shirt store in Kansas City and now he's meeting the two most powerful men in the world. The best part of the day for him was talking to his wife on the phone. And it was meeting with these two that Harry Truman started to help shape the world that we are in right now. Pick up your newspaper, watch your TV news. You're going to hear the United Nations in the news. You're going to hear the North Atlantic Treaty Organization in the news. You're going to hear all of this. This is the world that Harry Truman helped start to create in the post-World War era. And it was on his way home from Potsdam that he issued the order to use these bombs against the Japanese Empire.
10: I told Stalin about the atomic explosion and explained to him that we had the most powerful explosive that had ever been discovered in the history of the world and that we expected to use it on Japan. He smiled at me and bowed and said he was glad we had the explosive and he hoped that it would end the Japanese war. I don't think he knew what I was talking about because he didn't display any surprise at all. He just thought we had something extra that we were going to use maybe in a long gun like the Germans had used on Paris.
8: Now, Harry Truman made an address to the country about the dropping of the bombs, and I often wonder how many people heard the phrase atomic bomb probably for the first time in their lives. But for the rest of his life, Truman never second-guessed himself.
11: Well, I thought it was a blessing. I thought it could be used and made a blessing. I never worried about it being a curse. I never had any such feeling at all. I always thought of that as a weapon of war, and as a weapon that was powerful enough to win that war. After we made the demonstration of it in New Mexico, the word came to me in Potsdam just exactly what had happened. 2 pages on legal type paper, and it was a long, weepy proposition. And I showed it to the members of the cabinet that were there, and I said, now, we're in a shape to win the war with very few casualties on our side. I wanted a weapon that could win the war, and it did. That's what I was interested in.
8: And all of those decisions, we can never stop remembering that our presidents are human. They don't necessarily have a big S on their chest. They're human. I just can't help but think that at some point it sort of did anguish him, and that Mrs. Truman was a sounding board, consolation, whatever phrase you would like to use.
12: And what a story we're hearing, from selling shirts to being in charge of the weapons of mass destruction that no country had made nor used. When we come back, more of this remarkable story, President Truman's story, here on Our American Story.
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12: And we return to Our American Stories and the story of Harry S. Truman. When we last left off, NPS Ranger Doug Richardson was telling us about Truman seeing the U.S. into victory in both theaters of World War II. Truman would soon turn his attention to the devastated city of Berlin and Europe as a whole with the Marshall Plan, an astounding effort to kickstart the rebuilding of Europe and save lives from starvation. Here's Truman talking about the Berlin airlift, a big part of that effort.
25: So I assembled all the planes that I could get my hands on from one end of the free world to the other, and we ran those planes to Berlin and kept them alive and furnished them with coal and everything else they had to have to get through that winter. And in about 11 months, we got to the point where we could land a plane every 63 seconds, which is quite a record. And we saved Berlin. That's all there was to it.
26: Truman was able to, with the Congress, and if we think today a divided Congress is a new phenomenon, absolutely not. Truman was able to finagle with the Congress incredible legislation that lifted tens of millions out of poverty in Europe. This is an international story.
27: With Europe saved,
0: Truman was able to turn his attention to issues at home, including civil rights. But the ball only really started moving forward after a terrible incident.
26: A sergeant with the United States Army who was African-American came home and...
10: His home was in North Carolina. And as he tried to go home, he was stopped by one of the police officers down there, sheriff, I think. And he protested that he was just on his way home. They charged him with being drunk and disorderly, and he wasn't drunk at all. But he got hit over the head with a blackjack and hit across the face with a billy club and blinded him for life.
26: His name was Isaac Woodard. And when Harry Truman heard the story of the violence against Sergeant Woodard, it outraged him. Now, it is absolutely true that Harry Truman, growing up in Western Missouri, did have some personal biases, but was able to rise above them via an executive order of desegregating the military and the federal workforce. And so he started the ball rolling for the post-World War civil rights legislation and decisions from the judiciaries. And you could make a case tying the blinding of Isaac Woodard to the decision of the Warren Court, Brown v. Board of Education. And so as President of the United States, Harry Truman spoke to the NAACP, first president to do so. And he's talking about equal rights for Americans, and he said, and when I say Americans, I mean all Americans. And so Truman, as president of the United States, started to transform the presidency itself and the relationship of the government to the people.
10: In every state in the Union, in every community, there is a small minority who are radicals, bigots, they're called. And they're not confined to any one state or any one section. You'll find a few of them anywhere you want to go. Their objective is to attain their ends by direct means. They don't understand this government of ours, which is a representative government. And the men who wrote the Constitution knew exactly what they were doing.
26: Well, Truman had a very good honeymoon period politically in 1945, then going into 1946. It was really the midterms in 1946 where Republicans ended up taking the control of Congress.
0: And moving into the 1948 general, things weren't looking much better for Truman.
26: Poll numbers were atrocious.
10: All those people who took polls were of the opinion that I could never be elected. In fact, there was some doubt as to whether I could even be nominated by the Democratic Convention or not.
26: There were times when Truman was on his train, barnstorming the country, the legendary whistle stop tour across the country. There were places where the train just stopped dead in the tracks because there was no money to continue. So people started to pass the hat around and just to get to the next town. But despite his poll numbers, when Truman started that whistle stop tour, and they would go to these sometimes small towns, sometimes big towns, big cities. They just weren't prepared for what they were seeing, these big crowds. And Harry Truman was not necessarily the best orator, but he was a very honest orator and powerful. Now, how confident was Truman that he was going to win? I don't know. At one point during the campaign, he met with Thomas Dewey and joked with him and said, well, Governor, do me a favor, when you move into the White House, fix the plumbing. But, you know, truth be told, when it came election night, he came home, he voted, and then Truman escaped to the Elms Hotel in Excelsior Springs.
10: And finally succeeded in getting reelected, believe it or not. And it was a surprise to everybody. I remember that there was one gentleman who was broadcasting on the night of the election in 1948, and he was telling the people exactly why I was not going to win. I heard him about 6 o'clock. I went over to Excelsior Springs, took one of those hot baths over there, and went upstairs to the suite that they'd given me, and the radio happened to be turned on. And Kaltenbarn was telling them all about why I wouldn't win. At that time, I had about 1,200,000 votes, and the other fellow had 900,000. But Kaltenbarn said, just wait till they come in. Well, I happened to wake up about 12 o'clock and listened again. The radio was still on. At that time, I was about
25: had about 2,100,000 votes, and the other fellow had about 1,800,000, but I was still going to lose. I'd back bed and went to sleep. Pretty soon, the Secret Service chief came in and woke me up about 4 o'clock. He said, "Mr. President, you better get up and listen to this." I got up. I had about 2,400,000 votes, and the other fellow had about 2,100,000. And I turned around to him. I said, "Jim, harness up the horses. You've got to go back to Kansas City now. We're in trouble for another 4 years." And we were.
26: Now, when Truman was asked what the most difficult decision from his presidency, his almost 8 years, was, he just jumped right away and said Korea. Many people would expect him to say the atomic bomb, known as Korea, on whether or not the United States would become engaged in the battle in Korea under the umbrella of the United Nations. And in part because of the Korean War and the relieving of Douglas MacArthur, that's one of the reasons why Harry Truman decided not to run for re-election in 1952. He could have. The 22nd Amendment did not apply to him. But he decided not to. You know, could he have won? It all comes down to the Electoral College. You know, he might have known the math. But I think a lot of it was he felt he had done his duty, served in the Senate for about 10 years, as President of the United States for about 8 years. And I think one person who helped him make that decision was that beautiful blonde-haired lady who is now gray with the beautiful blue eyes that she had for the rest of her life. I think she was ready to come home, and I think he was too. So Truman had these incredibly low poll numbers, and so he was surprised on January 20th of 1953 when they were getting ready to leave Washington to come home to independence that it was said over 10,000 people gathered at the train station. And, you know, Truman's world changed. You know, at that time, there was no presidential pension for former presidents, no Secret Service protection for former presidents. Truman's income dropped from $100,000 a year as a presidential salary to just over $100 a month in an Army pension. But he came home. And there was just really no question they were going to come home to 219 North Delaware Street. I really do believe that who we are today is the summary of who we have been. And that's what Harry Truman was. When he becomes president of the United States, he had been a student. He had been a railroad timekeeper. He had been a bank teller. He had been a farmer. He had been a shirt salesman. And he had had some successes, but he had had some failures. A business failed, he lost re-election. I think it's a rare human being who doesn't have a combination of successes and failures. I think about that a lot because one time Winston Churchill, of all people, looked at Harry Truman and said, "You know, when we first met at Potsdam, I resented you because you were not Franklin Roosevelt." But Churchill said, "You, Mr. President, have probably done more than any other human being in saving Western civilization." And that is the legacy of a man from Independence and Grandview, Missouri.
12: And a terrific job on the production by Monty Montgomery. A special thanks to NPS Ranger Doug Richardson for sharing the story with us about President Truman. Also thanks to Screen Gems Collection at the Harry S. Truman Library. And what a life lived, saving Western Europe with the Marshall Plan, dropping the bomb, and that was a tough call. But he did it and never looked back. And last but not least, like Calvin Coolidge, he just went home. The story of Harry S. Truman here on Our American Story.
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